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0: Yeah, so I'm going to write down FAU. They're going to be certainly a team I'll dive into a little bit more. Bill, before we hit a break and hit some of your SB Plus rankings, anyone else? You've got a top 20. You've got an honorable mention. Just worth noting that really excites you, maybe off the radar a little bit from a transfer portal haul.
1: Yeah, I think Iowa loses a lot from last season, a lot more than they normally lose. And so we're going to find out a lot about their kind of their succession plans and everything. But the fact that Kirk Ferentz reached down into FCS, like it was higher FCS, it was Furman, it was Holy Cross, and teams that have been pretty good recently, North Dakota. But he just skipped right over FBS for the most part with his transfers and went straight down to some of the best FCS guys. I think that might pay off. They got, again, just in terms of pure disruption, they had some really interesting guys, and they were all underclassmen. They were FCS, like sophomores, freshmen, juniors, guys who could still develop a little bit. So I liked that. I think that was a good move for Iowa. It's not going to disrupt their culture a whole bunch. They'll have chips on shoulders like they're supposed to at Iowa, and that was one that I liked a lot. There's lots to replace, but I think I like what they did.
0: All right, one more break with Bill. When we come back, what do you guys want to hear about the 2026 SB Plus rankings?
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10: All right, we continue with Bill Conley, ESPN. Follow him on Twitter at ESPN_BillC. And before we dive into the SB Plus rankings, the initial for 2026, Bill, you've got a book right over your right shoulder, perfectly placed, Forward Progress. And for those who can maybe look it out, it is those lovely gold pants. I know my buddy Mike Golic Jr. was very happy about Notre Dame getting the cover there. But give us the ins and outs of Forward Progress, the book that you released.
11: I mean, it's I felt like it was a pretty good time for a how did we get here and where are we going book. Now, granted, they came out in September and 1,400 things have already changed since then. So, you know, we'll hopefully maybe I can put out a second volume at some point. But the history parts still ring pretty true. And I think some of when I was trying to spin things forward, at least some of the things that have happened in the months since, it was pretty clear where things were going. So, yeah, I just, you know, it was pretty overwhelming, all the different things that were changing at once. And I thought it was a pretty good time to step back and look at each one, history of realignment, history of arguing about a playoff, history of this and that. And I like it. I think it'll hold up.
10: Well, I mean, there was no argument about the playoff this year, right, Bill? Nothing.

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9: Still in amazement what happened yesterday. March Madness, hey, we're going to go to 76 teams, just like everybody's been asking for. Have yet to find one person on the planet that actually wanted this, Paulie.
10: Yeah.
9: You know what? Maybe the only like faction of people who wants it, once it arrives, will be sports bettors. That's probably going to be about it. And to talk about this more now, we are joined on the Progressive Guest Line by Pat Forte, who covers college basketball, college sports at Sports Illustrated. And he's kind enough to take a couple of minutes out of his Friday and hop on the program. Hey, Pat, great column. Thanks for the time today. How are you?
11: Thank you. I'm great. Not very excited about 76 teams, but gives us something to talk about.
9: First of all, I'm going to steal this from you. I love the way that you use the word graffitied, apostrophe D, in the second paragraph. That is superb. Huh. But is there a comparison or an analogy to this, like something that nobody wants, but yet here you go, we're going to do it anyway?
11: New Coke, I guess, you know, which was a colossal failure. Maybe when ESPN invented a phone. Do you remember when he
9: Wow. Yes, good recall
11: there. That was a good one. You know, it's like this great brainstorm. Nobody was asking for it. Nobody wants it. And nobody's going to enjoy it. You're probably right. The sports bettors who want a little more action on a Tuesday and a Wednesday, as if they're not going to get enough on Thursday, Friday, Saturday, Sunday, the first week of the tournament. Well, you got a little bit more. But, you know, this is clearly a solution to something that isn't broken. You're trying to fix something that is not broken.
12: Well said. And again, the article's fantastic. What I love in the article, this is a great point. The casual fan is going to be confused at how this bracket looks now

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7: 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Usually, I think it drops 6 o'clock a.m. Eastern time. So every Monday, Wednesday, Friday, be sure to rate, review, subscribe, all of that good stuff, which some people actually do. I know some people listen to this. It goes one ear out the other. But some people actually do rate, review, and subscribe. It really helps us out. And at some point here, I'll do a contest. And I do these every couple months. And if you leave a review, you'll be eligible. You win a cash prize. And I paid out of my own pocket. It helps the podcast. It helps helps everything grow. Helps the algorithm. So got to do that and just kind of pay the bills and promote the podcast that way. But quickly here on baseball, not quickly because I do want to get to some other things, but you know, 6 weeks in or so to the season, the story really is parity, where there's just not a lot of great teams. I know the Dodgers, obviously the short shot, the favorite to win the World Series and the rightful favorite. Their pitchers are always in and out. Snell's hurt. He's not hurt. Glasnow's always hurt. So they don't feel like the favorite. The Yankees on the other side come back down to earth a little bit in Milwaukee this weekend. You knew that was probably due to happen. And that loss on Saturday was terrible. Why Tim Hill was thrown at third base with one out and men on first and second, for people that saw this, he throws to third in a play where he had no chance. He hits the runner. I mean, if there was nobody out, I could maybe understand it. You want to get the lead runner with one out, throw to first, get the out, and just get out. The Yankees just have a habit. And it's not all Boone's fault, although they are just not buttoned up under Boone. They do some dumb things sometimes, base running, fielding. That classic World Series where they made all those errors and miscues against the Dodgers that cost them that game. And who knows, maybe that World Series with how that played out. But there's just no dominant team. There's just a lot of parity. And even if you think the Yankees are the best team in the American League and they're going to run and hide, it's a long season. You can't win the pennant in May. Injuries are possible. It's such a small sample size with baseball in the playoffs. And even if they're in the ALCS, you know what? By definition, somebody else has to emerge. And whether that's, you know, I thought Baltimore would be good. They're not. They've been hurt. Maybe if they weren't hurt, they would be, you know, better. Maybe not. Maybe they're just bad. The Mariners have been disappointing. They played a little bit better. You know, a lot of people liked the Royals. The Tigers obviously have no Skubal. This time last year, and I'll put it this way, this time last year, nobody saw the Blue Jays coming. So there's maybe a team coming here. I would think there probably is a team coming.

0: 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A garden hose just won't do it. 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G-O-E-T-T-L. 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
2: We continue Beeson by the Book. It is Dave Ross and Jensen Lewis here on this Monday morning edition. And Jensen, always look forward to our conversations with Pete Jensen, senior fantasy editor at NHL.com. Joins us now on the Progressive Guest Line. Give him a follow on X at NHL Jensen. And Pete, can we exhale at all in the Stanley Cup playoffs as to where we are now? Kind of get our collective breath here and kind of reset. We've got one team, Carolina, that's already moved on, but seven others still alive here to move on into their respective Eastern and Western Conference Finals. How do you assess where we are overall in the Stanley Cup playoffs?
3: I mean, you said it. The only team that can exhale a little bit is the Hurricanes because they're 8-0. Freddie Anderson's rolling. They've gotten some nice contributions from that Stankoven, Taylor Hall, Jackson, Blake line all postseason long. It's taken a lot of pressure off of their top guys throughout the lineup who have been a bit snake-bitten over the years, the later we go in these postseason rounds. So Carolina's sitting pretty. On the other side, you look at two teams that won their game ones, Colorado and, of course, Buffalo, and those series seem to be flipped the switch. All of a sudden, it feels like the other one is gaining momentum, and there's not much that they were able to do about it. So feel a little bit better about Colorado than Buffalo right now, but excited to get to all of this with you guys.
4: Very good, Pete. Let's start here tonight. Lone game. We have Avalanche Wild. Avs still lead the series 2-1, but more, it was a very outstanding offensive performance by Minnesota, and their stars were stars, right? Kaprizov, Hughes, Matt Boldy, I know the empty netter to make his seventh of the playoffs. Keys for you tonight. The Wild even this series because blank, or the Avs take a quote-unquote commanding 3-1 lead because why?
3: That's a good question. I mean, for the Avs, we saw it last year, too. I mean, it's interesting they had to change goalies to Blackwood. Blackwood was the guy who was playing last postseason. And early in the series against Dallas last year, he was like he was getting peppered from high-danger chances. And that's something that worries me from what I saw in Game 3. The Minnesota Wild have so much offensive firepower. They got all these different guys. They have five different players this postseason who are a point per game or better. Kaprizov, Quinn Hughes, Boldy, Brock Faber, defenseman, and Matt Zuccarello. So they come at you in so many different ways that Colorado really has to buckle down and protect its goaltender. For Minnesota, if they get power play opportunities, they have all the tools to be able to capitalize on those. If Minnesota wins, I see them taking advantage of special teams play in that way, like I said. And then whether it's Wedgwood or Blackwood for the Avs, they got to protect these guys. It's not about Cale Makar scoring goals and Devon Taves with all these points. It's about all three defense pairs protecting their goaltender that had allowed them in the regular season to be the best team in the NHL in terms of team save percentage. You've seen already this series, they've cracked the code, Minnesota Wild, right? Even when they lost game two, they outshot the Avs. Game one, they scored six goals. Same deal in game number three. They've cracked the code of the Avalanche defense, and it's up to Jared Bednar to adjust things now.
2: Well, that's interesting, Pete, because the total is sitting at 6.5 tonight. Are you suggesting for Colorado to win, it's actually defense? It's in front of the net minor. It's limiting the scoring chances for the Wild. And as you mentioned, it feels, I don't know if you're slowing down that Minnesota offense. Is it a fight fire with fire for the Avalanche? Or do you really think a lower scoring game would behoove Colorado?
3: I do think it would benefit Colorado, but I could see the Avs winning in the other way, too, either come from behind fashion or one of these track meet type games. I think you're going to see a lot of variation in this series. You might see when push comes to shove, like one of these elimination games one way or another, buckle down type game, 3-2 type game. But I could also see one of these games getting really out of hand again. So for Colorado, certainly looking at some of these other guys to step up. When I look big picture and I see Gabriel Landeskog second on the Avalanche in points this postseason, that's great for him, but he's a veteran and coming off major injuries. Like, I'm expecting more in some of these make-or-break games from Martin Nietzsche and Nazem Kadri and some of these real

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3: 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One of those betting guides, Jensen, will be the NFL betting guide. And we're starting to get some trickle Thursday night. Going to get the schedule release coming out. We do know the Cowboys will open up Sunday Night Football against the Giants. That has been announced on September 13th. We don't know what the Wednesday, which will be the first game of the year with Seattle as the reigning defendings opening up in the Pacific Northwest, who the opponent will be there. We do know the Thursday game will, of course, be over in Australia between the Rams and the 49ers. Jensen, again, I like to think it might be the Chiefs. You think it might be the Bears? That would be the right fit for the Seahawks. I wonder, will we find out before the official release on Thursday night?
4: We'll all find out. Paralysis by analysis, playing the schedule games, start getting your survivor charts out and being able to look and see where those things will fall. Some of the international trends that we were so profitable with last year. We'll wait and see. And as we go through the next couple of days, enjoy all these little leaks out here. It is the Super Bowl, as Adam Schefter said, great friend of the program, Super Bowl for NFL social media teams this week. This is their time to shine, all the creative ways. Still the Tennessee Titans, where they asked random people down there, you know, on Broadway to identify the logos. It is an all-timer of where some of these responses were. So that's what I'll be looking for, is the creativity of the social media people of these 32 franchises.
3: And I said it to you during a break, and it has come to fruition. We have numbers up for Sunday Night Football. The Cowboys are a 1.5 favorite on the road in the Meadowlands. September 13th, we've got a total set for that game as well. It's already out at 46.5. So there are two official games that you can bet. San Francisco, the Thursday night game, 2.5-point underdogs in Australia against the Rams. That total sitting at 48.5. But people, I knew it wouldn't take long, and here we are, the Cowboys, a 1.5 favorite here on Sunday Night Football against the new look, John Harbaugh, New York Football Giants, 46.5 on the money line prices here. The Cowboys minus $1.18, the Giants minus $1.02. Get ready, because those numbers will change, but they are out if you want to bet it right now on Sunday Night Football. Jensen, you've got some plays in pocket here for VSiN Pro subscribers. One of the ice, the Avalanche, really disappointing game three against Minnesota. We expect a better effort out of the Avs tonight in Minnesota.
4: I would say so, and at a great social media question, at Linda Cardia asked me about not only the futures that I've had in pocket, but also why playing the Avalanche tonight is some sort of a hedge. And here is my rationale. First and foremost, if the Avs win tonight, they get that quote-unquote commanding 3-1 series lead headed back home for Game 5. If I do get that money line across tonight, that will take care of getting my future tickets back as far as the investment I made both on the Wild at 27-1 to win the West and 40-1 to win the Stanley Cup. If

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8: Yeah, buddy, back at it. It's a numbers game. I'm Justin Sweetleton. That is Kelly Bidlin. I keep pointing to you with my papers. At some point, I'm going to paper cut you.
9: This is out of control. You need to move back a few steps?
8: I think things
9: you learned from Paul Howard over the years. What is this?
8: You're encroaching
9: on my half of the
8: desk
9: here, actually.
8: That is worth bringing up here. When Paul Howard and I were doing shows together last week, they combined the two people at the network that use the most paper. If Bill AD is doing the accounting, and I know he's not listening to my voice because he's more of a night owl, but if he does accounting, he's like, why are we spending so much on paper?
9: It's you two.
8: It's 90% me and Paulie Howard. And, yeah, I'm not used to having a partner. I'm not used to having someone at the
9: desk
8: with me.
9: That's fair.
8: So I just kind of make myself at home. But I also every segment I do notice you get a little bit closer. Like, you're like...
9: You smell nice today. You know?
8: Polo Blue is the daily scent. For big events, it's Valentino for men. Very, very nice scent. But Polo Blue is the regular throughout the day. Hugo Boss is my favorite. But as a Jewish person, I do have some conflicts with purchasing Hugo Boss stuff.
9: Oh, really? Why is that?
8: Well, they created all of the uniforms for the Nazis. So it was a very, very difficult thing to have a... Find out your favorite cologne was made by them.
9: The best part about the papers here is I'm trying to figure out if there's actually any real organization. There's some. Otherwise, so, it's just whatever dust it's got.
8: I'll take you behind the curtain. I have really bad OCD. Like, all right, so the rundown you and Danny sent me, it freaks me out.
9: Freaks me out.
8: I don't like a topic to not have a clean page break. So I don't like that we have topics here on the rundown.
9: And they roll over
8: to the next one. My brain can't handle it. So when I do it, like my notes for the Pistons-Cavs game four tonight, as I'm on Donovan Mitchell over 27.5 points, I have to do it in two pages because this would not fit on one page together.
9: How does that work then? Do you ever use the computer for your notes? Does everything get printed out?
8: So my routine...
9: Because otherwise you're just scrolling down. It's a never-ending page.
8: My routine is I have to print it out because then I also write on it. I add notes as I'm going through. If there's something that I want to focus on, I want to start with. And more importantly, I can't use the computer for that because the computer is strictly for odds and for social media.
9: Okay.
8: Which today is mostly people hating me at Dustin Sweetleson. I respect you. I love you. I appreciate you. But if you're going to say bad things about me on the internet, just like... proofread what you're writing. I'm not offended that you don't like me. I don't like me. I go to therapy every single week. Her name's Robin. She's awesome. She has to listen to how much I hate myself, so you'll never hate me as much as I hate me. But if you're going to hate me, at least spell check it before you send it, because I don't want to spend more than 10 seconds figuring out what you're trying to say.
9: Always a good idea.
8: What's it called? We get tweets?
9: We get tweets?
8: We get tweets? I called it We Read Tweets, and Kelly was like, we do not call it that segment. At Dustin Sweetleson, at Kelly Bidlin. Do you have any queued up right now or no?
9: We're real tricky. No. We'll get to them next segment.
8: All right, we'll do them next segment. Yeah. In the meantime, we've got an NBA game tonight, the Thunder and the Lakers, and feels like it's just an inevitable conclusion here with the Thunder. At some point, they will be advancing and winning this series as they lead 3-0. The Lakers are the first team to lead at the half in back-to-back playoff games, but lose both by a combined 40-plus points, Kelly. So we're seeing they have something early on, and then OKC goes, oh, that was your best shot? Well, here's our counter to that, and they blow them away. The story of this series, it's not even SGA. It's A.J. Mitchell.
9: Mm-hmm.
8: Last 4 games, 21 points per game, 51% from the field, almost 39% from three, 30 minutes per game without J-Dub in the lineup, as there's no answer for him in this lineup, and it just continues to be an example of what the Thunder are. They go against all of our principles of what we thought an NBA team was. You go and you acquire talent, you trade assets, you get superstars, you get a big three, and you usually go outside their organization. Instead, they found this kid from Santa Barbara. They developed him on their G League team, and now all of a sudden, he looks like he might be a top 50 player.
9: Mm-hmm. Yeah, absolutely. And look, for those of you who have not been watching this season, yes, A.J. Mitchell has been a big part of it. He was up there in Sixth Man of the Year discussions all season long for good reason. 24 points last game, leading the way for OKC. Just updated numbers. I've been doing this every game we've thought, every time we've talked about this matchup. Dustin, 176 points is your point differential between Oklahoma City Thunder and the LA Lakers over 7 games this season. I think this is probably it tonight. I'll applaud the Lakers, though. I think this is, we walked into this series and it was, what can this team expect with no Luka Doncic, with Austin Reeves coming back? Very limited what you're getting offensively, and then they're limited defensively just all the time anyways. I credit to LeBron. I think he's played incredible. I think Rui Hachimura has played incredible throughout this series. Marcus Smart for really the last half of the season, stepping up defensively for them. Just besides them making about 20 more three-pointers tonight, I think this is probably it. I think even with LeBron James being LeBron James, you got to wonder, when you're down 3-0, one last game to go, are you going to be able to get that same type of effort tonight? It would be looking to Thunder lay the points for me, look to the under as usual in this game. I did play Oklahoma City team total over, tailing someone on that, but I do really like that play, kind of take away the points here tonight. You could just find that at over 112 and a half is where I'm at on that.
8: All right, first half number 6. OKC's laying it on the road. Would you consider the Lakers, who keep leading at the half, catching the 6 points? Or do you think this is a spot where Oklahoma City doesn't play with their food and they go, you know what? We don't want to play anymore. We want as much rest as possible. Let Minnesota and San Antonio go 7. Because
9: yeah,
8: it feels like it's destined for that. If I'm the Thunder, I don't mess around. I'd consider laying the 6 with them, even though that goes against the trend of the series of the Lakers hang around and then blow it in the second half. Here's the question you have to consider, though, because at the end of the game, there was a really good shot on the floor, which was Austin Reeves talking to the refs about some of the calls going against them in Oklahoma City, getting a really good whistle here. And we've seen it with coaches in the past. When coaches bring it up publicly, all of a sudden that next game, the whistle is a little bit different. It reminds me when I go out to eat with my fiance. I'll order something, and I'll be like, I want fries instead of chips. And they'll bring me chips.
9: Mm-hmm.
8: And it'll come, and she'll say, you ordered fries. I'll go, it's fine. I'll eat the chips. I'm non-confrontational. I don't enjoy those moments. I will just eat the chips and shut up.
9: Plus, the fries are going to take a while.
8: Yeah.
9: There's really not big of a difference.
8: But you had Austin Reeves yelling at the refs, and in the background, there's LeBron just being like, yeah, that's what's happening. It just felt like to me like he was the Karen complaining to the refs, which sometimes you get a free meal out of it. That's one thing I learned. If you're willing to bring up the complaint, you don't ask for the free meal, but someone will give you a free meal. Austin Reeves, 31 points in Game 3. He was a no-show earlier in this series. When I bet his under, of course, he went over finally. But do you think that you get an inspired effort from Reeves here to hang within that first half number? You're with me. You'd lay the 6 with OKC.
9: I would be laying 6 with OKC. Yeah, I think there's a better chance that we see this Thunder team. Really kind of sprint out to a lead here and probably not give it away at all. I think that's probably what we're looking at tonight. And look at SGA. I mean, it's been a quiet series for him. I think you got to keep that in mind, too. They really haven't been pressing that as much that they've needed to. He's been fine distributing the ball. The other guys on the team have been the story stepping up so far.
8: I am going to take a risk here and go SGA over on his PRA. It's 40.5. I went back and looked, and if I'm nailing all of these games where it was a potential elimination game, he has cleared 40.5 in 1, 2, 3, 4, 5, 6 out of 7 the last couple of years. 41 versus Phoenix this year in Game 4. Mm-hmm. 49 versus Memphis last year in Game 4 in a sweep. 41 versus Denver in Game 6 last year in a loss. 42 against Denver in Game 7 in a win. 49 versus Minnesota in Game 5 last year in a win. 27 versus Indiana Game 6 of the finals. That was a loss, but in Game 7 he came back with 46. I just think as the leader of this team, he is the key to them not messing around here. He gets going early. I bet him over 40.5. It's a really big number. I don't really love betting on the number one option for these teams. I like to find those outliers that are being a little bit undervalued. So on the other side, I'm going to attack the Lakers with Rui Hachimura. We're going over 18.5 points and rebounds.
9: Been a good bet.
8: He's been very good. I can't believe how well he's shooting the ball from the outside. More importantly, I also went back and looked with him and his back against the wall and the Lakers facing elimination. Against Houston in Game 6, he had 21-6. That's 27 on the PR. Last year against Minnesota in Game 5 elimination game, he had 23-4. 2024 against Denver in Game 5 facing elimination, he had 15-5. He's gone over this. He's shooting really well. And I think if you're Oklahoma City, you try to take away Reeves. You do what they did to Phoenix. They dared anyone but Devin Booker to beat them. Mm-hmm. That's what I'm doing if I'm the Thunder. I will let Rui Hachimura, I'll let DeAndre Ayton, I'll let Luke Kennard beat me. But Austin Reeves is not. LeBron James is not. That's who you clamp down on. That's who you focus on. That's why I'm going to take Rui over the 18.5 points. I'm also for the other game tonight on Donovan Mitchell over 27.5 points. And I am as well going to add Jalen Duren under.
9: Okay.
8: On his points, rebounds, and assists. I just think he's broken. And I think in a game where I don't know how Detroit flows offensively and if they're trailing with Cleveland playing so desperately, I'm not sure he's very involved in a three-point shooting comeback.
9: Yeah, I think the only thing I would add on a couple of the Lakers OKC one is props there. It's just be careful if it's blowout territory.
8: Well, that's
9: right?
8: that's why it's a risk on
9: that. Yeah,
8: that's why.
9: I could almost look for maybe a first half points prop on him or something
8: There's a first quarter, but it's really high. And sometimes SGA does this thing where he waits till the fourth quarter. My hope is, and I can't say that it's likely going to happen. My hope is the Lakers playing with their season on the line, they find a way to make it interesting in the fourth quarter because they're going to be laying it all out there. If they do that and this game is close, SGA has a chance because that's when he goes to the free throw line. Yeah. That's when he starts doing all of his work. Big golf event this week, the PGA Championship. Wes Reynolds breaks it down next on A Numbers Game.
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0: change a little bit on the shorter guys, but I think when you look at the PGA in terms of trends, you know, and make them your acquaintances and not necessarily your friends, but you've seen a lot of younger players, like those guys in the, you know, 26 to 32. Like, you haven't seen a lot of older guys win this necessarily, and you've seen guys that have won other events on the PGA Tour. You know, imagine that. Keep betting guys that win all the time, but you know, those have been kind of the trends here. I think recently, but you know, we don't know a lot about the course, so wide open field. So, you know, maybe some bombs we know are going to contend. Mm-hmm. We know that that's going to happen. And this is a longish course, over 7,400 yards. So we know some guys down the board are going to contend, but it's been a lot of class players lately. So you're probably going to want to have a couple of those chalky guys, at least on your portfolio or in your DFS, however you play this thing.
1: 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So we all anticipate that, because Wes does the best job breaking down the course, the history, who's hot, who's not, who does well at this course consistently. So check it all out at VSiN.com. While we got your ear here, Wes, I want to get your thoughts on the NBA tonight. Detroit and Cleveland, laying 3.5 at home are the Cavs, totals 213.5. If you were forced to do something in this game, what would you look at with Detroit leading 2-1?
0: Yeah, I haven't decided what I'm doing yet tonight, Dustin, but I do lean Cleveland here. I still think that this is going 7.
1: Yeah.
0: I just don't, you know, you look at Cleveland and it was like, man, you know, Evan Mobley has got to be better. And he was, I think, in game number 3, as was Jared Allen, because the big guys, I just think, were kind of keeping him down a little bit. And then figuring out that rotation, like, you can't rest Donovan Mitchell if you're Kenny Atkinson. You can't have him on that rest period for that long, because we saw it in the third quarter on Saturday. Detroit got right back in the game. Like, Detroit was kind of on the precipice of, like, okay, like what happened with the Sixers yesterday. If they get down so much, it's like eventually they're going to wave the white flag and be like, we're 2-1, we just got to get a split here, mm-hmm. and then close it out at home. You can't rest Donovan Mitchell, so all the Donovan Mitchell props are obviously going to be taxed to the moon. But I think Cleveland wins again tonight. It's up to 3.5, but I still think that the Cavs go ahead and send this back for game number 5, and I do think this is going game 7. So everything's coming up Knicks right now. So not only they close out the Sixers, but they're going to get a very long respite in between series.
2: Yeah, happy Knicks fan next to me right now, that's for sure. Let's jump ahead to tomorrow, Wes. I know you do have a couple bets in already, one in the NBA, one in the NHL. Talk us through those.
0: Yeah, Minnesota-San Antonio, game number 5 tomorrow night. The only game, by the way, since the Knicks pulled the sweep. I like the under here, and I'm seeing 219 at Circa. This is that 2-2 game number 5 in terms of this series. Now, it's probably in a little bit of a holding pattern, because is Victor Wembanyama going to be suspended for the flagrant elbow on Naz Reid last night? You know, and I think it would only be a one-gamer, because Wemby's not exactly a repeat offender. So that's the max I think it would be. You know, this isn't going to be like when Ron Artest clocked James Harden. He got like 7 games a few years ago. But I still think this is going to be a defense, because the defenses are really good with these two teams, even though you've seen a couple high scores. I think the under here in game number 5, 2-2 with Minnesota-San Antonio. Same thing with BGK and Anaheim. And it's always dangerous to take unders, as you saw last night when Hurdle got that goal at the minute to go for the Golden Knights when they pulled the goaltender. But if you watch that game, that was more of a defensive game. I think 4 of the 7 goals were scored either on the power play with the man advantage or with the empty net when BGK was down too late. So BGK's got the top penalty kill in the playoffs. They leaked a little bit last night. They gave up 2 to Anaheim. But I think game number 5, now that this is at 6.5, you know, because these totals, that's what you do when these adjust. Have they adjusted too much? And I think it has. 6.5 minus $1.20 under. I think that this is going to be, this strikes me as like a 1-1 game or a 2-2 that goes into overtime. So two game 5 series tied at 2-2 unders for me.
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0: guys. 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

0: And if that ends up happening, it's because Donovan Mitchell goes off. You and I, we are like-minded here. Over 27 and a half points, Donovan Mitchell. At home, he averages almost two more points per game versus on the road, including the playoffs against Detroit this season. He's cleared this number in four out of five, so I like Mitchell over 27 and a half points.
1: Yeah, I'm right there with you. I took a little bit of 30 plus too. I'm not as cool as our audio guy, Chris Foster, so I stopped it at 30 plus. Could go 30. I'm not going to argue if you want to go 35, though. I think what you saw last game is what you're going to see a lot out of Donovan Mitchell while the Cavs' backs are against the wall. He's got to be the guy. He's got to be the guy putting up a lot of shots.
0: I'm going to place another bet on this game. We're going to add that I hope I'm wrong in the end because I do like the kid and I like the progression he made in Jalen Duren, but he's broken. He's been a little bit better this series. He wasn't good on Saturday, though, again. I don't know what's going on offensively. I'm going under 26.5 PRA on him. I could just isolate the points, but I do think there's a world where maybe the pace of play just doesn't fit what he brings to the table, and Detroit may have to go smaller in this one if they want to win. So I'll take a flyer that Duren, who feels broken in the playoffs, and again, a little bit better this series, but I'm going to go under 26.5 PRA. I just don't know how he fits in offensively for Detroit, especially if Cade has to will them to a comeback, he may not get a lot of looks offensively.
1: Yeah, I like it. I think there's definitely some correlation here with the home arenas. We've seen Cleveland. That's all they've done is win at home. If you like Cleveland, you probably are like the over a little bit more. If you like Detroit, you're probably liking the under. And what we saw in Game 3 is, you know, Cleveland finally give a little bit of a battle down low, and that's going to mean bad things for Duren. So, like that one there. And I am going Tobias Harris under 18.5 points. I'm going to say Tobias Harris, you cannot keep scoring 20 or more points. And I'm going to keep betting this. So we'll see how this goes. This might be a fun week. I am kind of martingaling this, so this could be very stressful. Catch me like a week from now if Tobias Harris keeps putting up 20 points. And again, the Donovan Mitchell overs there if you're watching at home. And then one baseball bet, Taylor, my friend Dustin Sweetelson on the Yankees team total over.
0: Real quick on the Tobias thing. One thing I saw people making a note of is Tobias Harris is seeking out Max Strus on the offensive end, trying to make him defend him. That's how he's been able to be so effective offensively in this series. And Strus, you know, he had an awesome game one, not so much in game two, okay in game three. If Strus isn't hitting threes and he's not on the floor, could that mean more Jalen Tyson or a better defender winds up on Tobias Harris a little bit more? And that could limit him. At some point, Tobias Harris, who's gone over 10 straight games on his point prop, at some point that has to come back the other way. But I hope you're right, Kelly. I hope it happens tonight.
1: At least throw some length on him. Strus is not big enough.
0: All right, Thunder Lakers, I've got a couple plays here. And we're looking at a game right now where, look, I don't know how you want to back the Lakers. It just feels like dead men walking at some point. OKC's minus 11.5. Total's 214.5. I'm going to take a risk here, and I understand the risk at play that this could be a blowout. But the Lakers' season's on the line, which means my hope is the fourth quarter is going to come where this game comes down to. Therefore, SGA over 40.5 PRA. He's been tremendous in closeout games for the Thunder the last 2 years. I'm also on Rui Hachimura over 18.5 points and rebounds. Another guy who has shown up for the Lakers, not just in this series, but also in elimination games the last 2 years, over 18.5 points and rebounds. As far as baseball is concerned, as Kelly mentioned, I'm on the Yankees team total over 5.5 against the Orioles at plus $1.25. I just thought Brandon Young is the perfect get-right pitcher for an offense in the Yankees that just got swept by the Brewers over the weekend. I'm also going to go first five under 4.5 at minus 118 juice on the Mariners and the Astros. George Kirby, Pete Lambert, light-hitting Seattle offense on the road. I love that. And then I'm back in the Rangers. Minus 135 against Mike Soroka, whose only two bad starts this year have come on the road. And I know the Rangers are light-hitting this year, but I don't really trust them here in this spot. So that'll do it for us here on A Numbers Game. That's Kelly Bidlin. I'm Dustin Sweetelson. But stay with VSiN all day long. Coming up next, you have got Prop Points with Jeff Erickson and Nick Whalen. They'll be followed by Money Moves with Stormy and JVT. And they got Mitch and Pauly on Follow the Money. I'll be back tomorrow, same place, here on ANG on VSiN, the Sports Betting Network.
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10: Welcome back into Prop Points here on the Sports Betting Network. Nick Whale and Jeff Erickson hanging out with you. And, Jeff, we always like to round out the show, giving out some plays for the Major League Baseball slate. Only six games coming our way today. Travel day for much of MLB. No games in the afternoon window. Only one game in the true late window. That is Giants-Dodgers out on the West Coast. We'll talk about that one in a little bit. But a small slate, Jeff, will not stop us for getting some plays on the card. So let's start things out looking at Angels Guardians in Cleveland. Guardians minus 181 right now on the money line. Total coming in at 7.5. Looking like we're going to get an opener for the Angels.
11: Yeah, and the opener in front of the much maligned Alek Manoah, who is probably going to be in for just one more outing until they get Grayson Rodriguez back. You know, they traded Taylor Ward for Rodriguez

0: Bucks at plus 135 worth betting to win the series?
1: I think so. I do. Like, I genuinely feel like this is a coin flip series. So any side that you're getting more than plus 125 on, I feel like is relatively worthwhile. Anaheim learned a difficult lesson, I would say, after Game 3 or even going into Game 3. And you heard a lot of the players talking about, because of how well they played in Vegas for those two games, where they probably deserved to be up 2-0, had the split, but they got a little bit too comfortable, potentially, and were a little too confident, maybe, and they had a bit of a reality check, and they got back to form last night in a big way. So I'm a believer in Anaheim. I'm sure Vegas Golden Knights fans won't like to hear that, but
0: I'd also say that, I mean, maybe it's a little unfair. He had three incredible games, but are we going to get back to Carter Hart, who has been somewhat inconsistent as well?
1: Also, kind of feel bad for Carter Hart last night, no?
0: Yeah. Well, that's the funny part is he finally turns it around.
1: Yeah.
0: And then in this series, the Knights are like, yeah, let's just commit four penalties a game and make sure that this guy gets peppered with shots over and over again and has to play absolutely out of his mind, which he's done a pretty good job. But gives up on four yesterday and was okay. But again, two power play goals. It's never really going to – it's always going to be difficult there.
1: Something else I love is the volatility and market swings and people's reactions and how they go from one end to the extreme on the other end for so many of these series just based on recency bias. How so many people were out and really worried about the Montreal Canadiens after Game 1 and what happened in that series opener against Buffalo. Despite, as we talked about a lot on this show, significant rest disadvantage after Montreal played a really tough, grueling 7-game series that had, I think, what, 4 overtime games. They had tired legs. It was a tough opener against a new opponent. Since they have bounced back and gone up 2-1 now in that series, they're minus 240 favorites for the series, and everybody's wondering if Buffalo's ever going to win another game in the set.
0: Well, I mean, and then yesterday, too, you score, what, 40 seconds into the game if you're Buffalo, Tage Thompson gets it, and you're like, oh, okay, like this is how this is going to go. And then immediately you just rip off with a 3 or 4 unanswered goals and take control of this. This has been pretty surprising. I mean, you know me, I've been kind of pointing to Buffalo's metrics and be like, hey, like, isn't this a team that can be really a threat in the Eastern Conference? And right now, Montreal is all over them.
1: Yeah.
0: And there's really been no answer for the way that Buffalo's been playing right now.
1: How Montreal's been playing right now.
0: Montreal, excuse me.
1: No, you're good. And give credit to our boy Jakub Dobish in net as well.
0: Mm-hmm.
1: I love this quote so much. I mean, he did an on-ice interview that they had to postpone a solid 35, 40 seconds just because the crowd at Bell Center was losing their gosh dang minds going so loud cheering for him. But post-game, when he was asked about what it's like to become a cult hero now in the area, he goes, quote, I'm not a hero. I'm just me. I'm just a goofy goalie who tries to stop pucks. I pretty much will go home, eat, watch Game of Thrones, and go to bed. I don't think that's anything heroic.
0: I have a question for you about hockey.
1: Okay, we'll see. Also, very curious how long this series is going to go, because the Carolina Hurricanes are already done with the Philadelphia Flyers. They could be sitting 11, 12 days before we see them next on the ice.
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1: The Cleveland Cavaliers might be 0-5 on the road this postseason, but 5-0 at home, and guess where they are tonight, ladies and gentlemen. They are back home looking to build off of what was a Game 3 win, laying 3.5 at home tonight. Total 213.5 as the series rolls on with the Detroit Pistons. Stormy Bonantoni, Jonathan Von Tobel with you. Excited to have Danny Cunningham join us here on the Progressive Guest Line to help us break it all down. Covers the Cleveland Cavaliers at the Inside Shot on Substack. Locked On Cavs, also host for 92.3 The Fan. You can follow him on X at Real D Cunningham. Also, by the way, new Locked On Cavs dropped last night, previewing Game 4. So appreciate you giving us kind of the pared-down Cliff Notes version to get set for tonight. How are you, Danny?
13: I'm well. Thank you, too, for having me.
1: Yeah, appreciate it. Let's get down to the nitty-gritty tonight. Just first off, initial feelings for how the Cavs can continue to respond and try to build off of Game 3.
13: So for me, I think it's all about shooting for them. And that might sound obvious, but they have been one of the best three-point shooting teams in the postseason when they've played inside Rocket Arena, which is a big part of the reason why they're 5-0 in home games in the playoffs so far and 0-5 in road games, because that shooting has not traveled, whether it's been to Toronto or to Detroit. And I don't think they shot the ball exceptionally well in Game 3, but they shot the ball much better in Game 3 than they did in Game 2. They've done a great job, I think, of generating open and wide-open three-pointers against this really good Detroit defense. But more than a third of Cleveland shots have been open or wide open threes so far in this series, and they're not hitting them at a clip that they need to in order to win. Now, are they due for a hot shooting game at home? I think they probably are. Donovan Mitchell, I think, has looked much more comfortable in this series than he did in the series against the Toronto Raptors. And I don't necessarily know what to expect from James Harden, but he has a history while in the postseason of, like, later in the rounds, not necessarily being as good. He's been one of the best game four players in NBA history. So maybe we see a big night from him as well.
0: The other part of this outside of the shooting has been the turnovers. What have you seen on the turnovers on the offensive end and whether or not those are correctable mistakes?
13: So I think in the last couple of games, the Cavs have done a better job. It's not been great still. Like, they still have a lot of room for improvement. But in game one, they had four or five turnovers that I'm not sure Detroit's defense had anything to do with, where they just basically handed the ball to the Pistons, or Donovan Mitchell would catch a pass while standing out of bounds, or Sam Merrill would dribble the ball off of his foot. And they have cut down on those turnovers over the past couple of games. They need to continue to do a better job of that. And I think a big part of it has been what they've looked like in the first half, right? So far in the postseason, the Cavs have turned the basketball over in the first half of games more than any other team in the NBA. They're dead last. And then in the second half of games, the Cavs are one of the teams that has been better about protecting the basketball. If they can do that, if they can protect the basketball just at an adequate clip, we know that this Pistons defense is one that's really good at creating turnovers, that's really good at taking advantage with points off turnovers. Those things are going to happen. But for the Cavs, they can't aid the Pistons at times in helping them create turnovers by having these self-inflicted mistakes. So if they do that, and if they shoot the ball at an average level, I think that their pathways to victory are pretty wide.
1: To go back to James Harden, obviously when you first bring him in, the hope is that maybe he can be the missing piece to get Cleveland over the hump and be in a position to play for and win an NBA title. Then he has a couple of the games like he does, whereas you're talking about turnovers, he was a centerpiece of that and struggles. For him to have the vindication that he had late in that last game, is that enough, you think, to catapult his confidence and his game moving forward for Cleveland?
13: I think it has to be, and I think that has to be the hope, because he is somebody that, you know, this is year 17 for James, and James has played in the playoffs 17 consecutive seasons. So he's been in moments that were bigger than game three. Now, that was the biggest moment that he's had in a Cavs uniform without question, but he's been in bigger moments than that, and he has been through this before. But I do think that the fact that he is in a different role in Cleveland than really he's been at any point in his career, certainly any time other than back when he was with Oklahoma City when he was a young player in the league, I think is something that he's still getting adjusted to, and the Cavs are still learning what it looks like with Donovan Mitchell and James Harden playing alongside each other. It hasn't always looked pretty in the postseason, but I do think that there's enough that we have seen from the past couple of games with James and Donovan specifically that the Cavs can hope to build on. They've had some really successful moments when they've been able to get somebody like Duncan Robinson switched on to James Harden, or Tobias Harris switched on to James Harden. So I would look for that as something that the Cavs are probably going to try and do pretty frequently in game four. I think that there are some weak points to Detroit's defense, which overall is a very, very tough defense. But I think that there are some weak points that the Cavs have figured out that they're going to try and exploit. James Harden needs to be a big part of that tonight.
0: Speaking of, have they drug tested Tobias Harris yet? What the hell is behind this series?
13: Man, it's not just this series. Like, you have to go back to that series against Orlando with how good he has been. I don't know, and, you know, I'm not going to sit here and act as if I've watched every game that Tobias Harris has played throughout his illustrious career. I don't know that I've ever seen Tobias Harris play better basketball than what he's been playing throughout this postseason run, both against the Cavs in the first three games of this series and in the seven-game series against the Orlando Magic. Like, he's obviously not been Detroit's best player. That goes to Cade Cunningham by a wide margin, but I think it's fair to ask the questions, where would the Detroit Pistons be without Tobias Harris? He's hit some big shots in this series, both in games two and even in game three in the game the Cavs won. I think he had some huge moments against Orlando in the first round of that series. Like, I don't know where this Pistons team would be without Tobias Harris. Maybe at a certain point he kind of reverts to who he's been throughout his entire career, but so far he has been such an awesome player for Detroit in this series.
0: For some context for our audience, last eight playoff games for Tobias Harris, 22.5 points, 7.5 rebounds on 48% shooting, rounded up to 49. He's been incredible. All right, let's stick with individual players. You know, James Harden, because of past failures, is always going to have a magnifying glass on him. But Evan Mobley is averaging 12-6 in this series and has not been as effective. What are the Pistons doing to get him out of his game?
13: I think that Detroit's doing a great job being physical with him when the Cavs are on offense. They've done a great job not allowing Evan to get to the spots that he wants to be in, the spots that he has thrived in. And I also think that they've done a good enough job of making Donovan Mitchell try and beat them himself at times. Yeah. Because Donovan is not the world's greatest playmaker, and I think that a lot of Donovan's minutes are paired with Evan Mobley, and Evan kind of relies on somebody else to help get him the basketball in the spots that he wants to be. And there have also been moments where Evan has not taken advantage of lesser defenders on him, certainly early on in this series. And I think that physicality is something that has bothered Evan. I will say I think that he has matched that physicality when the Cavs have been on the defensive end of the floor, because this has not been a series that I think any of the bigs have played particularly well offensively. This has been one where a lot of the offensive success for both teams has been driven by the perimeter players. But the Cavs need more out of Evan Mobley on the offensive end of the floor. I think defensively it's hard to have complaints, but offensively they need him to really put a bit of a boost in his offensive production, not only tonight, but for the rest of this series.
0: You know, with him, it's always been, too, hey, the shooting and helping space the floor and not clog it up as much. Where do you stand on this with him? Because, yeah, you can shoot the ball, but if you're not a threat, then obviously it doesn't really do that much. And in this series, he's not shooting it well. The last series, he did, though. So where does that conversation come in Cleveland around him, his shooting, and whether or not he should continue to do it just for the sake of doing it?
13: He needs to be willing to take them. I don't think you want to go overboard. Like in the last game, he took two threes, and I think that's a fine place for him to be. I think if the Cavs get into a spot where Evan is taking five, six, seven threes on a night where he doesn't have it going on, that can really get their offense into trouble. But I do think that, and if you go back and watch the threes that he did take in game three, like they're wide open threes. They're shots where the Pistons are almost daring him to shoot, and he needs to confidently step into those shots and make them. And to his credit, he did that against the Toronto Raptors. I thought he had a very good series. He had two bad games against Toronto, but in five of the seven games, I thought Evan was very effective offensively. He needs to carry that over to this series against Detroit. If he does that, the Cavs, I think, have a big advantage. If he can knock down a couple of shots from outside, I think that will loosen up Detroit's defense. And the Cavs had a lot of success when they got into the paint in game three. They were 27 of 34 inside the painted area in game three. I think they would like to see more attempts inside the paint, and part of that is Evan Mobley spacing Detroit's defense.
0: The other, of course, aspect of this whole series looming over it, Kenny Atkinson, you mentioned it. This is still inherently a short sample size with both James Harden and Donovan Mitchell together, and it's kind of a new-look team. The rotations have been pretty interesting. What have you made of Atkinson's performance in terms of the lineups that he's been employing?
13: I think he has struggled at times, and I don't think that is unique to this series. I think he struggled in the first series against the Toronto Raptors as well. I thought that the starting lineup change that he made in the first series was a mistake, removing Dean Wade from the starting lineup, because in that particular series, I thought Dean gave the Cavs their greatest defensive upside, and we know that this team has a lot of offensive talent on the perimeter. In this series, I don't think that's true. I think Jalen Tyson should be starting, and I think that Dean Wade, of the wing players, I'm not saying that he should not play, but I think that his minutes should be cut down a little bit. And I think part of the reason why the Cavs won Game 3 is because if you look at the minutes allotment, Dean Wade only played 17 minutes. Max Strus led the wings in minutes played, and Max only had 7 points. But his effectiveness in terms of things that he was able to do on the floor and some of the 50-50 balls that he came up with and the way that he changed the game for the Cavs, I felt was palpable in that game. And I think Jalen Tyson is similar of doing some of those things. And I think that those guys are also a little bit more aggressive offensively, where Dean can be hesitant at times. And I think that slows down what the Cavs want to do on the offensive end of the floor. So if I were Kenny Atkinson, I would put Jalen Tyson in the starting lineup tonight. I don't know if he's going to do it. I know it's rare for a team to make a starting lineup change after a victory. I thought it was something that should have been done after game one. They still have not done it, but I do think that that is the one area where Kenny Atkinson has struggled in this series.
1: Dave, before we let you go real quickly, who do you think wins the set when all is said and done?
13: I think the Pistons probably win this series because I don't have faith in the Cavs to show up three more times. They've looked great when they're at their best. I think that the Cavs find a way to get a win in game four on Monday night, but I'm just not sure that they're going to find a way to get two more wins because I don't trust them to be at their best on the road.
1: You're awesome. Thank you for the breakdown and insight today. We appreciate it.
13: Thank you both for having me.
1: Danny Cunningham, again, make sure you check out Locked On Cavaliers, the inside shot as well on Substack, and follow him on X at Real D Cunningham. And Pistons are minus 250 favorites in the set right now. up 2-1, but should Cleveland get another win here and you want to buy in on Detroit at a lower price, that could be an option as well. Cleveland 2-1 dogs in the set right now. So excited to see how game four plays out tonight. Again, Cleveland lane 3.5 in this spot. We're going to step aside when we come back. Short card in Major League Baseball today. 6 games upon us, and why there is another reporter in the National Hockey League who needs to go straight to jail for some action she committed over the weekend. Not me.
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1: Through this, looking at things on the internet all the time. Is this real? Is this AI? Is this clickbait?
0: How about the tweet I sent you about Tage Thompson the other day?
1: No, I wasn't. We're not going down that rabbit hole, okay?
0: Definitely like that one.
1: However, there is a reporter at Sportsnet, Anna Dua, who...
0: But first, before you even go here, I'm surprised you're even giving this
1: anytime.
0: Because it's real. There's no shot it's real.
1: You're sold that it's not real.
0: I'm 100%. You mean somebody put something up on Twitter that's fake and only for attention?
1: Well, this is why I have to know.
0: There's no shot. Go ahead.
1: And it has had virality, right? So that's exactly what you're going for when you post something like this. Isn't it?
0: Sure.
1: Should I say it virality instead?
0: Virality?
1: That's what I said. She posted her mid-game snack of the day. Shaved ice, no flavor, with mustard in it. And it's like a cup with a handle, and you see just like a spooned ice mustard.
0: Mm-hmm.
1: They're... What?
0: Like I said, I don't believe that.
1: Where would you even come up with that, though, as something to post to get people to get engagement? That doesn't even make sense to me.
0: And people throw stuff at the wall all the time. There's no, I'm surprised that you actually think
1: this
0: is real.
1: Well, the reason that I thought it was
0: real. You don't know her? I thought all you reporters, like, knew each other.
1: No, I don't know her, but she's clearly, like, a very fit and thin person, and so I was like, maybe it's because mustard and ice are no calories.
0: Sure.
1: That it's, I mean, I don't know, you're the fitness freak now. You eat 1,500 calories a day. So what is
0: and I do drink, I'm not going to give them a free pop, but I'm currently drinking something that I've told you I do not enjoy, but I will now drink every day because I have to, so.
1: Like, I eat weird stuff, and I like mustard.
0: I like mustard as well.
1: I'll just eat, like,
0: I prefer mustard on my pretzels.
1: Sometimes I'll get meat and cheese out of the refrigerator, like sandwich
0: just
1: stuff.
0: Put mustard on it.
1: And just put mustard on it.
0: It's fine.
1: Because it's good. But that seems a bit far.
0: Yes.
1: Okay. Straight to jail. What did you write, or what did Justin write? Potential felony behavior or something like that? 100% Anna. So let's work it out.
0: Let's just do some journalism. What's her name?
1: Anna Dua.
0: Dua?
1: D-U-A.
0: All right. I'm going to book her.
1: We'll find out the truth.
0: Yeah.
1: Okay.
0: I know she's probably at her peak popularity right now, but I'm going to find
1: her. She's got a lot of requests right now. I don't know if we can land her.
0: I know some people at Sportsnet.
1: You do?
0: Yeah. So do you.
1: On that note, let's get to Major League Baseball. 6 games in all today.
0: I'm busy.
1: Short card. Well, you need to get unbusy because your Los Angeles Angels of Anaheim are in action today against the Cleveland Guardians.
0: Yeah, I can't tell whether or not. So there's a report that says Alek Manoah is going to start, but then there's a report that is, that he's going to come in behind Suter.
1: Yeah, it's like Brent Suter is the listed pitcher.
0: So I think Suter is going to be the opener, and then it sounds like Manoah is going to come in for the bulk innings as well. He did appear over the weekend, pitched an inning against Toronto. So maybe this is going to be his first start in the sense of stretched out past an inning. So we'll see if that's the case. Came in, struck out one against Toronto in 3 batters faced. So did a pretty decent job. Didn't look awful. Manoah famously has a pillar with his face on it out there at Angel Stadium, even though he had to go to AAA and kind of season up here a little bit. It shows you where the franchise is at this point right now. Look, this is every game is going to be about the same thing. Do you trust the pitching in the bullpen for the Angels? This is the second worst bullpen in Major League Baseball, and you got a Johnny Holstaff game coming up against the Guardians. I think that's why you are where you are right now with this pricing. Quintillo's going to get the start on the other side. 3.43 ERA. Phipps got some wiggle room at 4.41, and his command is a little bit shaky. And the problem with shaky command, if you're not balancing it out with swings and misses and strikeouts, well, then you're going to put your team in position to potentially get it done. And here we are, a -171 favorite, and yet he's got that issue. His strikeout numbers have been down from a season ago. He struck out about 26.9% of hitters he faced last season in 95 and a third. It's down to 22.6 with a walk rate up. So I think from a pricing standpoint, you definitely can't get me there when you're looking at laying $170 pre-flop with the Guardians. Weather's fair, wind's blowing directly in, but it's only up to 8 miles an hour. All this to be said that if we're looking at the way that this thing's being priced, and you're saying, all right, well, if it's like -171 on Cleveland or -165, if you're going to give me like above +150 with the Angels, which you're seeing a smattering of places at that price. Let's see. Formerly ESPN Bet at +150, South Point at +152. Let's see, Superbook at +150. So that price, I think it would be a play just numbers wise on the Angels. I don't really trust their pitching, but that just seems a bridge too far given what we know about Quintillo and the fact that maybe he is a candidate for some regression.
1: Are you and JVT gonna?
0: Me and JVT?
1: Are you and Adam?
0: And generally, I am at odds with myself.
1: I told you I'm having a day. Yeah. Are you and Adam gonna butt heads tomorrow? No, because he's so negative on the Guardians anyways, he'll actually be pro-Angels potential.
0: Yeah, we're generally both pretty pessimistic about our team, so that's
1: fair.
0: It's going to be an Eeyore off, and I don't think
1: That doesn't make for good TV. Let's go to...
0: I'll ham it up for... I'm known to do that every once in a while.
1: Yankees, Orioles. Baltimore's lost 8 of their last 11, playing one of the best teams in baseball right now. Of those losses, by the way, included a 4-game sweep by the Yankees at Yankee Stadium.
0: Mm-hmm.
1: Back at it today to kick off this set. Brandon Young, though, going for Baltimore, who's 3-1 in his 4 starts this season. Did give up 3 runs in 3 of them, though. Got rocked by Houston at the end of the month. Ryan Weathers going for New York. They're -156 road favorites in this spot. Run total 9. Juice to the under, though, -118.
0: I like you're skipping a jaunt over the hardcore malicious facts of, yeah, they might have a winning record at the start, but he has not been good.
1: Okay, I didn't want to put it like that.
0: But, yeah, to put a little more context behind it.
1: I'm giving them some optimism, okay?
0: You mentioned it. His first outing, goose egg in terms of the earned runs allowed, and then after that, it's been pretty ugly. 4.35 ERA, 41 fielding independent, doesn't strike out a ton of guys, doesn't generate a ton of swing and misses either. You look at some of the contact numbers in this small sample size, it's been relatively rough. 5 barrels, but 42% hard hit rate, so you're going to be able to get them if you want. And on the other side, you've got a gap to bring up, or to bridge, if you will, because Weathers has been fantastic for the Yankees. 3.03 ERA, an expected fielding independent of 2.95, so if you get a little bit better on the fly balls going out of the park, then you're going to looking at a guy who is absolutely elite, over 38 and two-thirds. Hard to really look at this and go, yeah, I want a piece of them, especially if you're looking at this price right here. This is DraftKings. That's a pretty tough split, minus 156 and plus 129 coming back on the other side. If you're getting a little bit more there, I guess maybe you want to give it a shot, but I guess maybe. We've seen some correction. We saw some spots open like minus 160, and I can understand because the high point here was minus 190, and I wonder if maybe you had a small change in the lineup, whatever it was for the Yankees. Either way, I think at this pricing point, under minus 150, the Yankees are nothing, given the way that the Bronx Bombers pitching staff, specifically Weathers, has been performing here up to this point.
1: Any other games today of the slate that caught your attention?
0: There's a couple. Let's see. Drew Rasmussen and Kevin Gausman in the Rays-Blue Jays game that is set to get started at 4:05. This is a pretty good pitching matchup. Rasmussen's been really solid for the Rays. Over the course of 7 starts and 36 and two-thirds, 2.95 ERA. The FIP is 3.72, so there is, again, to use that term, there is some space there, but it's not dramatic to the point where you're waiting for him to get shelled. And his expecting fielding independent is under 3. Numbers are pretty tight across the board. He's had some bad luck with the home runs. Batting average on balls in play has been a little unlucky, but he's generally given the Rays an opportunity every single time he's been out there. And Gausman has been nailed, too. So this looks like a really fun matchup. The total, it's 7, slightly shaded to the under, minus 115. Hard to really find a reason to go against that and think that this is going to be anything other than a relatively low-scoring game between these two. We saw this open at some spots like minus 123. And other than that, we haven't really seen much movement. It's kind of tipped back and forth from like minus 124 at the low point here at Circuit back up to minus 128. I think it's a fairly priced game. Maybe if you wanted to get super super risky, if you wanted to go first 5, isolate this to Gausman and to Rasmussen, and go under that low total between those two, that would make some sense. It's 3.5, overs minus 120, so you can get some even money on the comeback depending on where you're looking.
1: While we're talking baseball, did want to remind you guys as well to check out the VSiN Daily Diamond, the Sharp Daily Baseball Betting Insight Pod, where we have our beloved former MLB pitcher Jensen Lewis and Captain America Dave Ross breaking it all down, lines, totals, props, and futures each day. 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Hardwood Handicappers, mm-hmm. all of that good stuff. 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VSiN, remember, is the sports betting network. 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And for baseball specifically, at least this month in May, you're up 4.33 units if you've been backing some of these strikeout model props with Opta AI. Ballpark Pal also up, and today's plays, shout out producer Justin Emery for putting these into the rundown today. Trevor McDonald for the Giants, over 4.5 strikeouts at plus money, plus 124 against the Dodgers. Michael Soroka under 5.5, minus 125 for the Diamondbacks against the Rangers. Those are the Monday model plays today, but it's something you can go check out on your own time, see where you agree or disagree with the market, where your numbers might agree or disagree. It's always a fun exercise to do and see your brain versus AI.
0: I'm looking into this Anna Dua nonsense.
1: Have you discovered anything more?
0: I mean, I think she's a liar. That's it.
1: Do you have any, like, really weird food take?
0: I mean, I have to think about this for a second. It's not a take. It's like, are you eating just garbage?
1: Well, like, do you eat something where, like, people look at you and say basically what all of the comments to that said and what the hell is wrong with you?
0: Well, let me think about it for a second.
1: Okay. On that note, you hear that music, that means we got to step aside here real quickly. When we come back, in addition to figuring out JVT's dietary loves, Steve McGehee is going to join us talking OKC and Lakers.
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7: City Thunder have been on absolute tear this postseason, winning and covering every single game so far along the way. Can they complete a second straight sweep tonight? The odds certainly indicate as much. 11.5 point favorites on the road, taking on LA. See if they can close it out today. Total 214.5. I'm Stormy Bonantoni. He's Jonathan Von Tobel. Excited to get the nitty gritty not only on this game, but OKC at large. Steve McGehee joins us here on the Progressive Guest Line. Covers the Thunder for News 9. You can follow him on X as well, at Steve McGehee. Welcome in. Thank you for joining us. We appreciate it.
8: Hey, thanks for having me on.
7: Is it already curtains or cans? The Lakers put up a little bit of a fight later on tonight. How do you see it?
8: Well, I thought if the Lakers were going to win a game, it would be game three coming back home to try to force some things. And for one half, they succeeded. You know, it helps to knock down 11 threes as well, but then the second half kind of collapsed on them. And that kind of just speaks to what the Thunder can do. They can adapt, they can adjust, and they can turn a bad quarter into a good quarter in a matter of minutes. But the Lakers will throw another punch in the first half, but I had Suns winning, losing in five, and I had Lakers losing in four. So, you know, I wasn't right the first time, so hopefully I'm right the second time.
9: Yeah, Steve, I know we talk a lot. There's a lot of different things you can talk about with this Thunder team, but what has been a very good story in this series is A.J. Mitchell. Where the hell is this coming from?
8: He's been incredible, and they saw it pretty much at the start of training camp last year. They had some good intel on A.J., I was told, you know, at the combine and where he was working at in California, and they liked his style, and somehow all the other GMs and scouts, I'm sure they're looking over their notes right now going, what did we not see that they saw, referring to the Thunder? I'm sure some people are getting a thinker shaking at. But he's been incredible, and he's just warming up. But he has really taken off in the playoffs. He didn't just really play much in the playoffs last year because he had an injury late in the season, but he's ramped up, ready to go this time. But he is not timid. He is not shy. He heads to the basket. Little lefty, has a nice floater going. The shots aren't completely dropping all the way just yet, but eventually they will, and that's trouble for the opposition. But for a guy that was picked number 38 a couple of summers ago, it's got to have a lot of other teams like, okay, we got to evaluate these second-round picks much better because there's talent out there. You just have to go out there and find it.
9: And to that point, I think he's kind of a microcosm of what this has been for the Thunder so far this postseason. They have dominated in the minutes without Shai Gilgeous-Alexander, whether it's that third quarter a couple of nights ago against the Lakers or just in general. Their net rating with him off the floor has been incredible. How have they done this in the minutes without Shai?
8: They just cranked it up with defense as well. AJ has stepped in while Shai has been out. And then, of course, you know, a lot of people are thinking, well, we're going to get a points without Jalen Williams, duh. But they're getting it from AJ and everyone else. It's such a deep roster, as you guys know. You bring in Caruso, then you bring Isaiah Joe, and he's knocking down threes. You bring in, there's so many of them. Jared McCain from Philadelphia, Jay Will out of Arkansas, Aaron Wiggins could play. There's just so many options for them to go through. They just keep coming in, And eventually, it's what's wearing out the Lakers, I think, in the second half. And it certainly wore out the Phoenix Suns in round one.
7: This is more of just a general curiosity for me, but obviously SGA has this MVP caliber season. The Thunder are the team to beat. They're minus 170 favorites to win an NBA title, and there's still more than two rounds to go at this point. Yet a lot of the conversation around the Thunder over the last week or so has been heavily about flopping and that officials aren't catching it and all of this stuff with SGA getting to the line. How has the team and Shai Gilgeous-Alexander himself kind of handled all of that conversation recently? Have they taken it to heart, or are they just going to play how they play?
8: They're going to play out how they play. I'm not sure they're on Twitter right now or X, you know, looking at the comments or watching the TV shows to see what they're saying, good or bad. There's other people watching that, and then they tell them, and their friends and family will watch. But they don't care about that stuff. This is their style. This is the way they're going to play. And if they call fouls on them, then they'll adjust and play a different way. But they're real aggressive. They're physical. We know that. And sometimes they get away with some fouls and maybe some flopping, but flopping's all over the league. it's all over the league. So it wasn't invented by the Thunder. And I don't think that the fouls were much of an issue in game three. So that talk has kind of calmed down just a little bit. I would imagine a lot of attention's on Wemby today in that elbow if he should be suspended for a game. But Oklahoma City, that's the way they're going to play. And they'll adjust if the referees call it differently.
9: So they're up 3-0. Human nature would say with a series like this, and especially on the road, that you would lose this game and then go back home and close it out. Do you think this Thunder team would fall victim to that cliche and allow the Lakers the gentleman sweep, or do you think they close this out tonight?
8: No, I think internally they want to sweep the Lakers. I mean, this is a storied franchise, and to say that they beat them four straight, it means something to these guys. But they're going to treat it, as Mark always says, a 0-0 mentality. They're going to try to win the first possession. They're going to try to win the first quarter, second quarter, first half, second half. That's just the way they play. But the Lakers, they have to shoot the ball well and not turn it over. And they've been able to do that at times in this series. It's just a matter of doing it for all four quarters because, as you see, the rosters are kind of lopsided. The Lakers have some good players, but Oklahoma City has better players and they have a deeper roster. And I love J.J. Redick, but Mark Daigneault, he can adjust to whatever a team's doing. He'll find a way to adjust and correct the problems on the court, whether it be first half or second half. So, you know, I think they have the better coach, they have the better roster, they have the better starting five, the better bench, and they have all the momentum right now. So I would be surprised if the Lakers win tonight. But either way, Oklahoma City is going back to OKC tomorrow.
9: All right, well, let's make this big picture then, assuming they move on, which I think we all think that is going to happen up 3-0. Mm-hmm. What is the status on Jalen Williams, J-Dub, and his health?
8: I'm just going to take my educated guess on this. I didn't think he'd ever play in this series just mm-hmm. because they didn't need him. You know, if this was the NBA Finals, that may be different, but I'm not in that room, in the training room, you know, to see how severe the hamstring injury is. But he's already dealt with two of them this year. So they're going to be cautious. So I would imagine, you know, it sounds like they may not play for another week. So that's going to benefit him. I would imagine he would be ready for the Western Conference. Because I'm just guessing, though. I'm not sure. He hasn't done much in front of us. Everything, all his workouts have been private. Sometimes he comes out on the court, you know, about 2 hours before a game and shoots some baskets. I haven't seen that in the Phoenix series or in the LA series so far. So, I would imagine they're saving him and just be cautious because if they don't have him in the Western Conference Finals or the NBA Finals, obviously it's going to be rough. But I would expect him to play in the Western Conference Finals. That is just my educated guess.
7: Steve McGehee, News 9 Thunder reporter, joining us here on the Progressive Guest Line. Big picture, and I know it's still a long way to go for San Antonio in their series with the Minnesota Timberwolves coming out to see if they can reach the Western Conference Final against OKC. Should they, though, how do you view that matchup for the Thunder, knowing the struggles they had in the regular season with San Antonio, or playoffs a different game in your mind?
8: Playoffs are different, and I think they realized that when they lost that home game to Minnesota. It's just a different feel, a different environment. It's going to be I'd say go seven, and perhaps the home team with the four home games would win, but I would imagine San Antonio would win one in OKC, and OKC would win one in San Antonio. this is the matchup we all want. We all want to see this matchup. It got delayed yesterday. Who knows? Maybe Minnesota can prove us all wrong and do something in their series with the Spurs right now. But it's really hard to tell. That game out in Vegas, the first meeting, you know, it came down to making shots in the fourth quarter. And then the Spurs played the Knicks in the Cup Finals. And the Spurs are right there in the fourth quarter. And then they went cold. And so they ended up losing the Knicks. And then Thunder kind of, you know, were outplayed late in the game in San Antonio. And then 2 days later on Christmas, that's the one where I didn't really understand. Thunder playing at home on Christmas. And they got beat pretty soundly. And then they played again at home and won. And then they the last time they played the Spurs was down there in San Antonio. And they, with eight players, they were down four with 2 minutes to go in the game. And Wembanyama had to play the whole game. They were dealing with the reserves. Jalen wasn't there. Shea wasn't there. Chet wasn't there. Hartenstein wasn't there. So I think the Thunder internally feel like they feel good the way they played in those last two games, even though they lost the last one with their bench players. But playoffs are different, and no one's getting blown out. I think all these games will be 10 points or less, but it's going to be so much fun to watch.
7: Steve, keep up the great work. Thank you for this, and enjoy the game tonight.
8: All right. Take care. Take care.
7: Steve McGeehee, really appreciate his insight on OKC around the team all the time, doing great coverage over there for News 9. Do you think that, it's the end tonight, end of the road?
9: Yeah, I don't. What point of evidence?
7: I just don't see much compete even for the Lakers, which is kind of sad.
9: I mean, they're competing. They've been very good in these first halves. It's just, have enough. Yeah. You don't really have enough. And that is the scary thing for, I think, the rest of the NBA and for the Lakers. J-Dub, Jalen Williams has not played. A.J. Mitchell's averaging over 20 points per game. They got blown out in the minutes without Shea. I mean, where are you going to turn?
7: Not looking good. Again, the Lakers 11.5 point home dogs tonight. We got to step aside when we come back. This show's gone by quickly. Time for Best Bets as we wrap up this Monday edition of the program. Stick around.
9: Keep yourself.
7: Whoa, thank you.
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7: 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Some great guests today breaking down both of the NBA postseason games that we have coming up tonight. If you need a little last-minute breakdown of where you want to place your cash dollars, we'll have our best bets in a minute here. But something we were talking about a little bit earlier, and JVT does have a good answer now. We were talking.
9: Not really.
7: I think you do. Because
9: I think you're grasping straws.
7: I don't know. We were talking about the Anna Dua picture that has gone viral, Sportsnet
9: of
7: reporter.
9: Food. Of food.
7: Yes.
9: Calm down, you heathen.
7: That's gone viral now of her shaved ice mustard mid-game snack thing. And I was just asking JVT, like, okay, well, what's a thing that people have given you grief about or that you thought is like a weird thing that you have eaten? And there's a few things.
9: There's not a few things. I think there's only one, right? When I was a kid, I used to dip my like chocolate chip cookies in orange juice.
7: Did you like it? Do you remember liking it?
9: Yeah, I remember liking it.
7: How did you grow out of that? Because that is a very strange thing to me. Did you just orange juice, like a chocolate chip cookie and orange juice?
9: Yeah. Or like just remember they would give you the generic red juice when you were
7: like
9: at daycare or whatever. Yeah. Yeah. That's it.
7: That's
9: quite literally it.
7: That's strange. No, you also said ketchup on eggs, but I think that's pretty normal. I think a lot of people.
9: But that's not
7: that.
9: Like an every time thing. That's just if I don't have hot sauce, I'm willing to put ketchup on the eggs. Sort of
7: okay,
9: thing.
7: Sure. I think
9: some of our audience would say that ketchup on a hot dog is not allowed.
7: President Obama would say that. That makes me upset. That not
9: I
7: upset.
9: Mean, you're political.
7: Taking
9: here.
7: It
9: wow,
7: a little too seriously.
9: Wow.
7: But
9: Whoa. He
7: has this thing where I think it's if you're over
9: wearing tan pants, you're gonna get mad at me.
7: If you're over 10, I believe is his thing. If you're over 10, you shouldn't have hot dog on. You should have ketchup on a hot dog.
9: Sure.
7: And I refuse to believe that's correct. Hot dog. I mean, why do I keep saying this? Mustard and ketchup on a hot dog is like my go-to way to do it.
9: You're a glizzy gal.
7: I am. I love hot dogs. I have a hat that says.

0: 22-1 to win Conn Smythe.
1: If there was a goalie to bet, I feel like that would be the
0: Because you still don't buy
1: Freddie Anderson.
0: Freddie Anderson.
1: Not at all.
0: Even though, so again, so tell me if I'm wrong. Conn Smythe is postseason, correct?
1: Yes. It's a lot of people.
0: It's not most outstanding player where it's just the last two, but granted, human nature, they're probably going to remember what happened last.
1: Yes. Recency bias definitely plays a factor in this,
0: so,
1: for sure.
0: The problem with your logic is that
1: he's
0: already building the resume. So the resume is Conn Smythe worthy. If, for whatever reason, we were to come down and say, the playoffs are ending today, yeah, he's probably got a pretty good shot of winning it, right? Considering his resume and how good they have been. So your expectation is that he's just going to implode at some point.
1: Freddie's going to Freddie at some point. And I think that the level of competition also plays into this as well. Although,
0: we were high on the Flyers. I mean, what are we doing here?
1: For their round one opponent, it was a good matchup for them against Pittsburgh. That's a different thing.
0: All we were talking about was the Flyers.
1: If there was a team that was going to beat the Hurricanes, most people thought that it was Ottawa. People had the Senators putting Carolina on upset watch. I was not one of them, but I didn't see that being a sweep either. So they have played better than I thought they were going to be against that level of competition in round one. For them to have made history the way that they have, sweeping both of these series and doing so with the style of play that they have, like, I'm a huge Carolina Hurricanes fan. I would absolutely love it for them if they could finally get over the hump and make and win a Stanley Cup for Rod Brindamore and that whole city. It would be unbelievable. That said, I'm not buying Freddie Anderson. I'm just not. And
0: Dobich, by the 25-1, one of the final races.
1: Yes.
0: You can find that. I said 22.
1: Frederick Anderson is your second shot on the board. Nathan McKinnon's the favorite, still at 3-1. Frederick Anderson, 5-1. Kale McCarr, 10-1. Taylor Hall, 12-1. The double digits get larger and larger as you go. The bulk of those at the top, though, are Carolina Hurricanes and Colorado Avalanche players, as you would expect. That's kind of the perceived collision course that we see at the top right now. Why are you crossing your fingers?
0: McKinnon and Colorado 1-1?
1: I think so.
0: In the sense of if the Avalanche win it all, it's McKinnon and that's it?
1: That's why I think that you're getting...
0: There's no chance Kale McCarr can take this from him at 9+ +50?
1: I don't think so. We've talked about this. I mean, McKinnon's numbers are just better where they sit right now. Even if they were equal, I think that McKinnon's going to get the benefit of the doubt because Kale won Conn Smythe in 2022 when they won.
0: Okay.
1: That said, as far as the Carolina Hurricanes element of this goes, I think that there are other players that you can buy in on at different numbers. Like if Logan Stankoven gets back on track and continues to have the numbers that he had, he's a 14-1 shot, right? Like there's a handful of players that you can buy in on. Taylor Hall was the one that we were talking about was if he was going to get on the horse, and he has, and he's the shortest shot as a skater for Carolina now at 12-1. But the Anderson element of it, he's been protected a lot, I feel like, so far in the postseason. He's had some masterful moments, don't get me wrong. But you are what your record says you are, too. And I feel like that guy is going to creep up at some point in the playoffs as you get to more difficult competition. And in the Eastern Conference, if it ends up being Montreal that you have, and the speed and the way that those guys shoot pucks on net, I feel like it's going to be an uphill battle, and he's going to have at least one clunker, if not more.
0: Of the goaltenders who have been on the ice for more than 100 minutes, who do you believe leads the postseason in high danger chance save percentage?
1: I'm assuming it's going to be Frederick Anderson.
0: It is.
1: I said he's had masterful moments.
0: I was going to say.
1: It's going to happen. That's just my belief. That's just my belief.
0: You know who would be second?
1: Who?
0: Jesper Walton.
1: Jesper.
0: Sorry.
1: He's got one of those weird
0: names,
1: too.
0: Don't do that. Don't do me that.
1: No.
0: East European names, come on.
1: Sorry. No, it's Jesper Valsted, too. It's one of those, like, W's.
0: Okay, now that you open this door, I'm going to do this. Every single one of these is going to be properly pronounced from now on.
1: Don't do that.
0: No.
1: I like it when you correct me on NBA players and MLB players. I ask you in commercial breaks how to say people's names.
0: Valsted.
1: You're going to get the full.
0: I'm going to get it all down.
1: Do you have any plays today? We can recap
0: from the weekend really quickly.
1: Yeah.
0: You had Montreal-Buffalo over 5.5. This was queued up in our program feed. That's why I knew this, and we would go to this first to make it easy for our production.
1: I also didn't bet it myself, but we gave out Montreal money line that day, and it said if you got +120 or better to play it, and that came through as well.
0: Don't take credit for things that are not on the graphic screen, please. Thank you very much.
1: It was on our rundown as a TBD.
0: Timberwolves, +5.5. Does not get there over the weekend. That's a Friday play. That stunk. +5.5. How much did they lose by on Friday, Stormy?
1: I don't know.
0: 7. Wasn't really fun. So the Timberwolves do not get there. For today, because I'm sure she's out of it and won't go in order, Stormy.

0: has Colorado, Minnesota over 6.5 at even money.
1: Oh, I just thought you were going to do the full breakdown.
0: No, I mean, what's the breakdown? Go on. Something to do with a Jesper?
1: if you had the under in game three, based on like the overall output of scoring chances, you probably felt a little bit lucky to have gotten that home 5-1 final. The other games we had seen go over the posted total, I think at an even money price, being able to hit that over 6.5 is very reasonable, especially with the high-end capabilities that Colorado has on offense, and the wall of St. Paul can be had. I think that there's a position where they're going to be able to be at least score more than one goal, right? Like, that's not what we know Colorado to be. They're going to get theirs at some point, and I think tonight they should be able to get a little bit back on track. They've adjusted to what it feels like to be in that building. They have gotten a sense of how Minnesota's going to try to line match and all of those things. So I think that they'll get back on track offensively, and Minnesota we know is very capable of scoring as well. We're going to see Mackenzie Blackwood in net tonight instead of Scott Wedgwood, according to the app's play-by-play man. Go ahead.
0: Okay, one thing for me, total in the Pistons-Cavaliers game. You can still find 212.5s out there. Got the worst of the number, but over 213 for me. Would expect a couple of things. First off, I actually thought that it was a great point because we've talked about this at length a couple of times, but Danny Cunningham was with us earlier, Locked On Cavs. Even brought up in the last game, they shot the ball well, but you still haven't had that game where they've shot above a massive mark, especially in this series. They shot 38%. They shoot better at home. Would expect them to pick up the pace. 95 possessions in the first game in Cleveland, game three for the series. Would expect, again, you don't want them to set their defense. Speed this thing up. Correct the shooting woes that you've had here and that have yet to really find their level. And Detroit on the other end can go after a Cavs team that I don't think is very skilled defensively, especially along the perimeter. Don't have any real defensive options for Cade Cunningham. So over again. Tried it in game three in our killer sports contest. Got there. We'll try this one more time. Over 213.
1: Even though we're calling it a day here on Money Move, stick around on VSiN. Follow the Money's coming up after this. They'll continue their deep dives on both games in the NBA postseason and the NHL playoffs as they roll on today as well. Going to have Nick Alberga of Leafs Morning Take. Also does a lot of work with the NHL. Fantasy on Ice podcast. He'll get his breakdown, not only side total, some prop elements, some different futures to look at. He's excellent on the betting side. Was actually texting me last night giving me grief about how much I was pumping the tires of Mitch Marner. He's a Toronto guy, so I understand, but I'm sorry, Nick, it is what it is. That's a wrap for us today. We'll be back tomorrow, same time, same place. Good luck with your bet.
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0: the king only, and gets the Royale with cheese for $40,000, that is one in 178,000. You're likely to pull the Royal holding one card. It's nuts. Congrats to that individual. Lose some. Jamaya minus 550 or $6 in play in round five. He loses. Split decision. And the shenanigans again with the Buckley fight. Offshore, like plus 250. And then day of went from plus 150 to minus $3. Several books pulled the fight. A couple places offshore voided the bets. And then he goes out and total strikes were 245 to 21. And he landed five significant strikes, lowest in UFC history, as Brady pounded him. That's the one time it didn't win. But it looked like someone had the right information, but not this time.
1: So it was a rigged fight that was not rigged. But the betting market got wind of it, thinking that it was going to be.
0: Alerts were sent out as well. Yep. That crazy movement. But he had nothing. Friday night, Sixers had nothing. Plus two to minus 4.5. Aces minus 7 up to nine.
1: Hold on 1 second here. What happened in the second quarter of that game? The Sixers hit the Knicks with a 2x4 upside the head to begin the game. And then it was all New York after that.
0: Yep.
1: God, Philly. Yep. They're gutless, man.
0: Yep. It was a great performance by the Knicks. Aces 7 up to 9.5. Atlanta Dream, 2.5 up to 5.5, no good. The Sun from 17 down to 9.5. Lost by 30. Here's what Mitch is talking about. Week one, Sunday night football. Giants, Cowboys again?
1: Why?
0: Terrible. Every year they do that. Probably going to get Bears, Seahawks to start the season then on that Wednesday night.
1: That is what the rumor mill is suggesting. By the way, Cowboys are a 1.5 point favorite total. 47.5, 48.5. That's the last thing the NFL needed to do.
0: So I'm getting a soda before the show. And at the Mega Bar, they have all the TVs up there, and they got Fox Sports 1 up. And the question posed was, is this a must-win for the Cowboys? Are you kidding? What the hell? Oh, my God. All right. This is a good lose-some. Well, I can't believe this. Look at the big fella here, the bulldog. Right? Walking around.
1: First of all, look at how enormous
0: the big. He's afraid of the dolly, of all things. He's like freaked out looking over at that thing. He can't get a read on it. Is it a person? Is it going to come alive? Is it going to chase
1: you? You know what it is? It looks like a vacuum.
0: Oh, yeah?
1: How many dogs have you ever met that are not afraid of a vacuum?
0: Uh-huh. Or they bark at it. So, yeah.
1: Sure. Doesn't know what it is.
0: He's walking around and he's freaked out by the dolly in the garage. It's incredible.
1: Might come alive and get him?
0: Yeah. Several bad beats. No hyperbole. I think this is the worst beat of my life. This was Friday night. Paul George points were 15.5. It went up to 17.5. With 3 minutes and 30 seconds left in the first quarter, Paul George had 15 points. He didn't get hurt. There wasn't foul trouble. He wasn't taken out of the game. He didn't score the rest of the game and finished with 15 points. Impossible.
1: I mean, try to explain that one.
0: Oh, I couldn't believe it. Raining threes, got 15 right away. Good player, doesn't score the rest of the game. And got good looks.
1: Yeah, by the way, he goes over his three prop.
0: Right away.
1: He's made three prop right away in the game, but he can't go over 15.5.
0: God. Lynx up 17, lost to the Dream. Hawks, 43% to get a top four pick, no dice. Pacers, 52% to get a top four pick, no dice. And the Cardinals blew it up 2 in the ninth. They lost in 10 against the Padres. Sports calendar never stops. 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
1: So it is PGA Championship week. 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Neil Parker is going to join us from Covers. Scottie Scheffler is higher than 4-1 at most books to win this event.

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3: Good to have you on board. As always, thanks for watching on YouTube TV, listening on Sirius XM channel 158, iHeartRadio, TuneIn Radio, or any of our affiliates across the country. We'll hit the playoff board that we have tonight in 15 minutes in the NBA and the NHL. Plus, we have door one or door two coming up at the bottom of the hour. I'm going to say Pauly's maybe the best question you've ever come up with.
4: Oh, come on.
3: Yeah, it's fantastic. It's absolutely fantastic. And that's going to be in about 30 minutes from right now as we head out to the Progressive Guest Line to talk some hockey. Nick Elberger joins the program, host and director of Leafs Morning Take, also NHL Fantasy on Ice podcast at the Golden Muzzy on X. Nick, thanks for the time today. How are you?
5: I'm great, guys. I just got off the phone with Stormy Bonatoni, one of our faves, of course, and I'm like, you got to stop talking about Mitch Marner. We just know that hits deep here in these parts, guys. How are you?
4: Yes, no kidding. He's got awesome.
3: Are you guys pissed off watching him play here for the Knights in the playoffs?
5: I don't know if pissed off is the word, but it's like, where the hell has this guy been? Like, we're talking today, and I mean, if we're making a short list for Conn Smythe, and I get it. It's 2-2 in this Anaheim-Vegas series. Mitch Marner is leading the entire Stanley Cup playoffs in points, guys. Mm-hmm. And so Leafs fans are wondering where this was. I think it's been a different look. But again, that's been a very, very interesting series thus far. I was just giving her a hard time. But I think it's a big story, and Leafs fans a little disappointed by the way things have gone now for Marner in Vegas.
4: No kidding. But also how things have changed since the last time we talked to you. It was the sky is falling. Horrible press conference. They're a laughing stock. And then you went out and said, hey, maybe take a flyer that they win the lottery. And they did. You cashed the ticket, and now you're going to get McKenna.
5: Oh, it feels great. It feels great. Like, it's equivalent to, like, and I've never done this, by the way. I've always wanted to. It's like going to Vegas and getting that liquid IV drop, like, the next day after a night out where you're out till 7 a.m.
4: Yeah.
5: Like, that's the feel in this market right now, guys. And I'm not kidding. It was doom and gloom. Very disappointing season. People were so turned off, then really annoyed and pissed off over the hire of John Chyka, who hadn't been in the league for 6 years. And what a boost it's done for this fan base getting that first overall pick. It's been a massive jolt, especially in a week that featured the Chyka hiring and also like sort of rumors about Austin Matthews' future. So suffice it is to say, I'm feeling much better than I did last time I spoke to you guys.
3: I'm sure. By the way, I've had the IV done multiple times. Pretty good. Now, we also know a guy who comes to town, and I mean, he gets after it. He'll go on like a 4-day bender when he visits. He says that when you get the IV drip the day that you get here, he called it a cheat code.
5: Oh.
3: So before you go out and really tie one on.
5: Really?
3: Yeah.
5: Like, you guys know I always say at Circa when I come down. I come down once a year. Circa's unbelievable. Mm-hmm. And I've never dabbled. Like, I've always wanted to try it. I might have to. That's a massive cheat code. If I set up my bender by doing that, smart play to your buddy.
4: Eddie play.
3: Yep. Okay, so what do you think tonight now? Right?
5: Yep.
3: Minnesota was awesome in Game 3 at home. The home ice meant a lot. Evidently, Wedgwood was had to get taken out of the game, in fact, right away from that game because Minnesota was so good. Do they do it again tonight?
5: So I think the big story with this game is Jared Bednar going to Mackenzie Blackwood, right, after everything you just mentioned the other night. And full value to Minnesota. I mean, they're a really good team. It wasn't like Colorado was going to sweep this series. No chance in hell. I think this series still has the potential of going at least 6 games, if not 7 games. Having said that, I would not be shocked that there's a Colorado response. I think they're the better team. I think the big story in this series is the health of Joel Eriksson-Ek. You talk about depth up the middle. I mean, it's unrivaled and unmatched to a lot of teams when you compare them to Colorado. But especially when you look at Minnie and not having Eriksson-Ek, what that does long-term, I should say, for this series. And that's probably why I'm going to side here with Colorado in game 4. Especially after it wasn't like a close game. And I think great teams find a way to bounce back after efforts like that. And I understand Minnie's on home ice, but I expect the best, sort of look at Colorado tonight. So give me the Avs money line in this game.
4: I would not make a goalie change. He hasn't played since mid-April. And we just saw how it went for Minnesota in game 2. I think that would be a mistake.
5: Yeah. Well, it's funny you bring that up because I think this year is an outlier in terms of the way goaltending's been tackled in the Stanley Cup playoffs. Like, I always like to bring up Washington years ago, as you guys know, in Vegas, when they beat Vegas in I think it was 17. Like, Philip Grubauer started that postseason, and it was actually Braden Holtby who took the net after, I think it was like game three or in game three, and they go on to win the Stanley Cup. And this year, I think it's been a massive story in the playoffs where teams have really rode one guy. Now, it's happened now and again, but of course, Carter Hart's been the guy with Vegas. Dosh Stahl's been the guy with Anaheim, Dobish in Montreal. And so I think it is a card, to your point, that coaches can play. Like, a perfect example is in round one, which is a lot different because closer to the regular season. But the Buffalo Sabres make the change going from UPL to Alex Lyon, and they find a way to beat the Boston Bruins. And now, ironically enough, I think they find themselves in a scenario maybe they go back to UPL. So I think it's a card to play. I think goalies are always kept fresh when it comes to morning skates. But you're right. Like, you really can't compare like regular season hockey in Blackwood's case to the Stanley Cup playoffs. But I think Colorado does have that luxury of having a 1-2 punch, and you have to show faith in your guys. Like, if you don't go to Blackwood, I think it's actually worse for that room, if you can believe it.
4: Okay. And I know you're not rooting for them. You're rooting against Montreal. But that is some atmosphere and environment inside and outside. How much trouble is Buffalo in?
5: Oh, a lot. I'm getting a lot of grief for my, you know, what I had to say on my podcast today and on Twitter last night. I mean, I preface everything. I'm from Montreal. I was born in Montreal. I think there's one place to watch a playoff game, and I think we talked about this last week. Mm-hmm. It's the Bell Pro. It's Montreal. It's the Bell Center. It's unrivaled. But I think as a Leafs fan, I can't go for the rival. I mean, I think there's various indications even of that in Vegas. Like, you're not going to cheer for San Jose. You're not going to cheer for Arizona, whoever is the rival at the time. It's very similar for me. I bleed the blue and white, and that's what I'm going to go for. Montreal is like the most hated rival in the history of this organization. So that's why I stick that way. But I think you look at this series, I know it's only 2-1, but it might as well be 7-1. It just has that feel that Montreal has cracked the code to beating the Buffalo Sabres. And notwithstanding a rough patch in the second period in game one, maybe they could have a 3-0 series stranglehold, if you guys can believe it, in this series. So I'm very curious because I think, and maybe I'm not giving Buffalo enough credit. They've been the best team in hockey for 5 months now. And so across the board, they just need better efforts, whether it's their crease, whoever they go with, Rasmus Dahlin in the back end, Owen Power. Jason Zucker was barely utilized last game. Tage Thompson, Alex Tuch, the list goes down and down. But I think Montreal just seems to have found the magic chemistry and elixir to have success. Like, there's a lot of depth. They're getting goaltending. Lane Hudson's been outstanding. They got Caulfield going now, which I thought was massive. Guys like Bolduc are scoring. It's difficult to shut that team down. So I'm very curious. I think the big game clearly is game four. If Montreal wins, I think it's over. I almost call it a must-win here for the Sabres guys.
3: Yeah, I don't disagree. So how would you bet that game four, or is there a bet to be made in the series, in your opinion? Like, if you like him in game four, would you just want to lay like a game and a half in the series?
5: Yeah, probably doing that. I like Montreal enough to be like, I think it's done in six games. That's probably the way I would play this. I don't think it gets to a game seven. I think Buffalo finds a way at some point to grab another game. That's probably the way I'd play it, to be honest. If Buffalo grabs one more game and then Montreal grabs the rest, then you're looking at a 4-2 final in this series. And it just seems like the likeliest outcome. I wondered throughout the season if at some point in time, ultimately Buffalo would run out of steam, and maybe we're at that point, and I think a team like Montreal is not getting the credit they deserve for how well they're playing right now. Like, they beat a really good Tampa team. They're really good on the road. They're not fazed by that environment. They have an amazing fan base. It's a difficult place to play in for the opposition. So, like, they check a lot of boxes. So that's probably the way I would play it, is Habs in six in this series.
4: How do they match up against Carolina then? I mean, they don't give up any goals.
5: The thing.
4: It's ridiculous.
5: Yeah, well, you're right. The under would be the tackle, I think, early on. Like, not to jump too far ahead. I don't want Sabres fans coming at me on social media. I think they're a good team, and there's a reason why they've been one of the best team, or the best team in hockey for the last 5 months. So they could easily bounce back here. I'm just trying to play the angle of how it's playing out in my mind and what I'm seeing, eye test-wise. But I think you look at a potential of, like, whoever Carolina plays, whether it's Buffalo or Montreal, I think Montreal is the harder matchup. I think even watching those two teams play in the regular season, Montreal did well. Like, it's not like they were ran out of the building. And I don't like the narrative out there that Carolina is going to steamroll either Buffalo or Montreal. It's just, I think if they play the Habs, I think it goes seven games. I'd probably give a slight edge to Carolina. They're a really good team and are battle tested and have been here many, many times. But we talked, you know, we'll dovetail the conversation. We started about Mitch Marner and just his issues in the Stanley Cup playoffs in Vegas. Carolina's had its massive issues, guys, winning games in conference finals. Like, it's amazing for me as a Leafs fan to say that. But getting to the conference final has been no sweat. But in the Rod Brind'Amour era of him coaching, at least, they have one win in a Eastern Conference final series. Like, it's pretty crazy when you dissect it that way. So I think I'd almost have to lean with Montreal betting-wise just because there'd be too much value not to bet on them, if that makes sense.
3: Yeah. Nick, about a minute left here. How do you envision the Ducks-Golden Knights series playing out then?
5: I think Vegas is going to grab that series. I would not be shocked if they win the next two games. Would I be shocked at a Game 7? Probably not. I know I'm taking the outside on this, but I think Vegas is a team that's battle-tested. They've been here before. I think throwing a wrench in this is Mark Stone's injury status, which lather, rinse, repeat is a conversation every 2 months. So to answer your question, I'll take it to go seven games because I really like the way Anaheim plays. They're free, they're loose. You can't discount Joel Quenneville, and I want to factor in the Stone injury too. So seven games, I like Vegas in that series.
3: Great stuff. You can follow Nick on X at the Golden Muzzy. He is the host and director of Leafs Morning Take and also NHL Fantasy on Ice podcast. Nick, thanks so much. Best of luck tonight and beyond.
5: My pleasure, guys. Take care.
3: Great joining us on the Progressive Guest Line. Coming up, tonight's playoff action in the association and on ice. I'll tell you which game features a 15-4 run between these two teams. Next.

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13: Major League Baseball, small card tonight, but we'll touch on all six games here. How about the Yankees getting swept over the weekend by the Milwaukee Brewers?
14: Are you sitting down? The Yankees are 1-8 against teams with a winning record.
13: Is that right?
14: Can you believe it? Which points to crush them tonight against Baltimore.
13: Wow.
14: They're 25. They've won 25 of 32 against teams under 500. Swept against the Brewers, swept by Tampa, and I think lost 2 out of 3 to the A's.
13: I forgot that they were swept by Tampa as well.
14: Yeah, Tampa's in first place.
13: Yeah, they are. Holy man. Well,
14: I couldn't believe that I saw it.
13: Tonight, they should rebound, one would think, right? Weathers is going, who's been really good for the Yankees, strikes out a bunch of guys. They're getting young for the Orioles. I mean, his ERA is 4.5. He was torched a couple of starts ago where he gave up 10 earned runs. And this, to me, feels like Yankees run line or Yankees alts. Judge and the boys really get it going tonight for the Yankees. Would you agree?
14: Mm-hmm.
13: I mean, as you just said, Baltimore is one of those teams that they should take it out on. They're 18-23 on the year. Fits the profile for the Yankees perfectly then.
14: Oh, sign on that.
13: And so,
14: Bellinger's hot, too. You want some Bellinger props. They should get to Young.
13: To tie that in with the Rays playing tonight at the Blue Jays. Now, this is a really good pitching matchup, but it's Rasmussen against Gausman. I'm also getting plus money with Tampa Bay. Plus 115 was a bet from me earlier today.
14: Yep.
13: What do you think about that?
14: Yep. This pitching, you know, they had the one hiccup against Boston. Other than that, it's been historic what they're doing and how great the pitchers have been.
13: Oh, look.
14: The ERA.
13: All right, looks like I have some closing line value potentially here. Here at Circa, Blue Jays down to minus 111. Tampa Bay minus 101.
14: 14-2 run. 1.38 ERA. Seventh team in the divisional era. That's 1969. To allow 24 runs or fewer in a 16-game span. Each of the last six made the postseason. Four of them won the World Series. Come on.
13: Yeah.
14: It's incredible what they're doing. Respect to this organization. And also Simpson is .550 career against Gausman. If you want to play that. And you know, they just swept them, too. So this 14-4 at home. Great record. Unbelievable story. And the big story is what the pitching's doing.
13: No doubt.
14: Night in, night out, and it's not a fluke.
13: Well, Rasmussen is good enough to, you know, this American League Cy Young thing with Scooble out of the mix. I'm not telling you that he's worth a bet maybe to win the award, but he's got the kind of stuff and the kind of numbers that could translate to, at the end of the season, like, maybe he's a finalist for the award. Always going to have a low ERA, just a super solid starter there on the mound. And this is like the one year where everybody just gives up on Tampa before the season. Like there's no, right, this
14: mm-hmm.
13: such a good division. Blue Jays almost won the World Series. Yankees are going to be awesome. Baltimore is going to be really good. Nope, here's Tampa in first place. So I have plus 115 in pocket. We'll see how that treats me tonight in that game. This is a tweet from Lance as we get into the Dodgers and the Giants tonight.
14: Yep, four game set.
13: Ohtani said he wants to win the Cy Young before the season, and the Dodgers are going to let him do whatever he wants.

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0: Right. But then again, it was just incredible to watch. The Knicks started like 11 or 12 from three.
1: I don't know if the Pistons have enough to match the Knicks. Although it did not, maybe this means nothing.
0: I know where you're going. Are you going regular season?
1: I have to
0: throw it. It's a whole different team.
1: I would agree.
0: This is a completely different Knicks team.
1: I would agree.
0: And whatever happened in October, and it doesn't matter, because the Knicks have taken it up a notch and fixed the offense, made changes. They look phenomenal.
1: I think the Knicks would set the Cavaliers on fire. I mean, it would just be,
0: yeah.
1: And that's a sweep for a 5-game series at best. The Pistons, maybe that's a 5-game series, but I think the Pistons give them actually closer games. Stay tuned. Following us here, Humans, Will Hill, Prime Time. They're going to be joined behind the counter by DraftKings' Johnny Avello tomorrow morning. Get your day started with VSiN by the books at 7 a.m. Eastern. Good luck tonight.
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0: in contention to be the worst team in baseball. The Angels and the Mets right now among the worst teams in baseball. All right, Yankees still up 2-0 on the Orioles, bottom of fifth in Baltimore. We're going to take a quick break. We come back. Johnny Avello of DraftKings is going to join us. We'll talk about the NBA, NHL games tonight and the PGA Championship. We have a golf major this week. Stay tuned.
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